0: Here on Sunburnt Souls, we explore life, faith and our mental well-being. Here to share more is Dave Quack.
1: My uncle used to be a pig farmer, and to be honest, there was a lot of work and it did stink. But at the end of the day, there was bacon. Getting the bacon was worth all the hard work and stink. And it's a little bit like that when we need to grow through some of our mental health issues. As I grow with my own bipolar, sometimes it actually is really difficult and it does stink, but at the end of the day, the growth and the result is more than worth all the hard work. I don't know where you're at, but maybe your hard work is reconciling some relationships or going to a counsellor, or even taking some steps to be hooked into a faith community. All of these things can be really difficult, but at the end of the day, it really could be worth it. If you get nothing else from today's lesson, just remember, bacon.
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am I doing? 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

In the movie called Signs, Mel Gibson plays the part of a pastor. And this pastor and his brother are facing a fearful situation together. 14 lights have appeared in the sky above the city close to where they live. And the community, of course, is fearful as well. But the brother and the pastor are sitting on the couch together. And the brother turns to his pastor brother and he says, give me some comfort. Give me some words during this time. And the pastor gives the following response. He says, people break down into two groups. When they experience something, one group sees it as more than luck, more than coincidence. They see it as a sign, evidence that there is someone up there watching out for them. The other group, group number two, sees this as just pure luck, a happy turn of chance. And I'm sure that there are people in group number two who are looking at those lights in a very suspicious way. For those people, the situation is a 50-50. It could be bad, it could be good. But deep down, they feel that whatever happens to them, they are on their own, and that fills that group with fear. But there's a whole lot more people in group number one, and when they see these 14 lights, they are looking at a miracle. And deep down, they feel that whatever's going to happen, there'll be someone there to help them, and that fills them with hope. So you see, my brother, you have to ask yourself, what kind of person are you? Are you the kind that sees signs, that sees miracles, or do you believe that people just get lucky? Or look at the question this way, is it possible that there are no coincidences? Now, concerning the will of God, we've been spending some time together on that topic in the last few weeks, and we've discussed, is the will of God a place necessarily, like Africa, going to Africa or Asia or to South America as a missionary or something like that? Or is the will of God a task, like teaching Sunday school or helping in playgroup or heading up a ministry? Or is the will of God a person, like this particular person you are to marry, or this particular person you are to work with or to work for? Well, no, it's not those things, although it may in fact contain many of those things. And I gave you a definition. The will of God is his ongoing expression of love through the directives of the Word and the Holy Spirit. So I'm going to adjust it this morning. The will of God is his ongoing expression of love to you through the directives of the Word and the Holy Spirit. And I gave you another definition, that discernment, discerning the will of God, is a Spirit-given ability working in and through human intelligence. Now, please note that, working in and through human intelligence, that enables us to identify and understand God's Word and God's will. And we've considered things along the road in this mini-series within a series. We've considered some of the detours to discernment, things that get us off on the wrong track, that substitute for true discernment. And we've looked together at foundational principles for growth in discernment. And in these last couple of Sundays, we've been considering the three primary sources God uses to impart to us knowledge of his will. The first one was the Bible. The second one was the burden that God places in the heart. And today we're going to look at the third B, which is the bearings. What are the circumstances? Psalm 143, verse 10.

reply, well, they got here because the ones who are meant to be looking after them, watching over them, must have fallen asleep or were just neglecting their donkeys. Well, the Old Testament does not tell us these donkeys wandered off due to either them being just donkeys and doing what donkeys do, nor because they had been neglected nor not watched over. Those donkeys wandered off, and God was going to use that situation for his purposes. God was working in that. God was going to use that situation. So in 1 Samuel 9, we see a young man was sent out to find the donkeys and to bring them home. That young man was Saul. He was to be the first king of the nation of Israel. Now, a prophet named Samuel had been asked, had asked God to lead him to the one who would be king, that he might be anointed. And the day before the donkeys wandered off, God spoke to Samuel. God told Samuel, tomorrow, around this time, that God would bring a man across his path. He is the one, he will be the one you are to anoint as king. So Saul is out there looking for lost donkeys. Saul's search brings him across the path of the prophet Samuel. God's spirit quickens Samuel's spirit to recognize here indeed is the one. And Saul, of course, we know, became the first king of Israel. All Saul had on his mind that day was he was out there looking for lost donkeys. Saul did not know that that day he would indeed discover what God had in mind for him. Same for Samuel. He did find out what was happening, what God was intending for him, because God was at work in those circumstances. So friends, having considered the first and second primary goals that God uses, the first one, of course, just to refresh our memories, was the Bible, and noting that most of the leading that we need can be found in the Word of God, and we may know that there are times that there is something that needs some extra confirmation. So if there are a few options open to us, and they are indeed consistent and not violating Scripture, how do we know the next step that we should take? Well, we discussed the second primary resource that God uses, and that was the burden, that the inward leading of the Spirit of God speaking to you. We were meant to talk to God daily and communicate and live in close fellowship with God. And we noted the definition. The burden is a divinely initiated and sustained impression on my spirit that a particular matter is God's will for me. And the Spirit of God bears witness to our spirits what we are to do and which way we are to go. And we noted last time together that there is a seeding and a stirring and a strengthening and a sustaining going towards that direction. And in this, we come to realize that God indeed communicates with us if we are indeed taking a few moments and having some quiet time in our lives that we might listen. Today, as we complete this mini-series within a series, we move to the third primary source that God uses to impart a knowledge of his will, and that is the bearings. Now, what do I mean by the bearings? The question is this: what are the circumstances of our lives through which God imparts direction to us and helps us to find our bearings? Does God orchestrate circumstances to bring us to a particular place, to lead us to a particular thing? Well, yes, he can. The Bible is full of examples of where God orchestrates circumstances to lead people. Saul's anointing, we just discussed just a minute ago. Abraham sends out his servant to find a bride for Isaac. And as the servant searched, he asked the Lord to bring the one across his path. Rebekah went out to the city well that day, as she had done many, many days before, not knowing that this day God was orchestrating something in the circumstances. And she meets a stranger and offers to draw water for him and to water for his animals. And she ended up being, through that experience, becoming the bride of Isaac. But we also note many others would have went to that well too that day. For them, that was not a particularly significant experience that day. God was not doing something particular or special for them in that particular day, as he was doing for Rebecca. So when it comes to circumstances, some things do just happen, and some things don't just happen. God may direct us through circumstances. Now, not every circumstance of life is something that God is orchestrating. Most stuff that happens is a part of everyday living, and we are called to make good choices, not good choices in those things.
Saul and Rebekah were out doing the normal things of life in those days, and yet God brought something along. They weren't expecting that.

0: But some things don't just happen. They are indeed orchestrated by God to help us discern his meaning and direction in our lives. God can work circumstances to do a couple of things. Firstly, God may use circumstances to confirm our path. Now, note that I put the bearings last. The scripture, the burden the Holy Spirit places in our hearts, and then the circumstances or the bearings. So God may use circumstances to confirm our path. Something is maybe consistent with God's word, and we can note that. And then we are sensing his leading through the burden that comes, and we note that. And then God does something to confirm those things through our circumstances. God wanted Paul to stay in Ephesus and continue his ministry there rather than taking a journey to Corinth. So what did God do? God confirmed that Paul was to stay by giving Paul a wide open door of ministry, opportunity with great effectiveness. And Paul looked and saw what was happening in that situation. He saw the hand of God in all that was happening, and he knew God wanted him to stay there rather than moving on at that moment in time. God used the circumstances to confirm what he was wanting him to do. And God may use circumstances not only to confirm our path, but also to change our path. Paul comes to the city of Thessalonica. He led people to faith there, and he wanted to stay there and continue to teach them. But intense persecution arose, and Paul realized that if he stayed there, it would not be good for these young Christians, and he knew it was time to leave so as to avoid bringing additional burden and persecution against these young ones in Christ. He saw the opposition to him, and it would result in persecution and trouble for them. So Paul felt that God was leading him to move on, even though he had only been there for a short time. But Paul's having to leave in, perhaps we might think, prematurely, resulted in him preaching to a whole other area where there was another great response. But it also resulted in him writing two letters back to those believers that he left prematurely, 1st and 2nd Thessalonians. Letters written to young believers in the church at Thessalonica because there was so much more Paul wanted to share with them that he didn't have time to cover while he was actually there with them. And today, more than 2,000 years later, because Paul left and wrote to them, those letters continue to be a blessing to believers all around the world because Paul wrote these encouraging letters to the Thessalonian believers concerning what happens after death and more information about the second coming of Jesus Christ. Amazing, isn't it, how things come together?
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0: You see, at times, our disappointments may in fact be God's appointments. God worked through the circumstances to accomplish his, with the capital H, purposes. Robert McQuilkin had prepared for missionary service, and just a few days before he was to leave for the field, the boat he was booked on caught fire and sank. Now that'd get your attention, wouldn't it? And the next boat was not going anywhere near where he wanted to go for 3 months. And that boat in 3 months didn't take children, and he had children. You know, missionary service today, you can be to the field and back from the field in hours, not in months. You know, and the mission had nothing else for him to do at that time. So he went to work with the local Columbia Bible College as a teacher in the interim. And he was there at that college teaching for another 40 years, many of those years as principal. His life influenced thousands for the kingdom, and the students came out of the college. Missionaries were sent all over the place because of his ministry in Columbia Bible College. His life influenced thousands for the kingdom as the students went and ministered all over the place. Sometimes God just wants you to stay put and circumstances come. His path had been changed too. God worked through the circumstances to accomplish his, capital H, purposes. So when we see how God can work like this, we need to understand that our disappointments may in fact be God's appointments. We also need to note that circumstances by themselves are not a reliable indicator of God's leading. And of course, we need to apply the first two leadings. We need to look at what does the scripture say? Then we need to look at what the burden of the Holy Spirit is, because the burden of the Holy Spirit he gives you is not going to contradict the scripture. Circumstances by themselves are not a reliable indicator. When an opportunity is open to us, we often refer to that as an open door. An open door, though, does not necessarily indicate a matter is God's will. Something may be open to us, but that alone does not ensure that that is in fact the will of God. You have to apply a whole lot of other things to that. So Saul, in his later years, when he really starts to lose it, Saul became king of Israel, he really started to lose it. He's out looking for David, this young man, and he found out that David was nearby and decided that God wanted him to kill David. But that wasn't God's will, but that was an open door of opportunity. David, a short time later, with his men, they found out that where Saul was. And David's generals saw that that must be God's doing, and he wanted to go over and kill Saul. And David said, no, I will not touch the Lord's anointed. So, see, an opportunity standing by itself does not necessarily mean that this is the will of God. There are other things that have to come into play. The scripture, of course, and the burden of the Holy Spirit. In the same way, a closed door, however, a disappointment, a delay, does not necessarily indicate God's prohibition and that God is saying no in a particular matter. Some doors that are closed just need a bit of a nudge and they will open. Other doors that are closed, you might need to lower your shoulder and hit them full speed and see if it opens. And if it does, walk in that. If it doesn't, realize you should have discerned better and get your sore shoulder healed. Matthew 2, verse 1. Four men had a crippled friend and they wanted to bring him before Jesus that he might be healed. When they arrived where Jesus was, the place was packed and there was no way that they could get anywhere near down the front to where Jesus was. Perhaps it was a closed door. What did they do? Did they go away angry and say, well, Jesus is always too busy for us? No, they went up on the roof of the house. They made a hole in the roof, probably much to the displeasure of the homeowner. But anyway, they went up in the roof and they lowered their friend through the roof right down in front of Jesus. So imagine this, here comes this guy coming down through the roof before Jesus, and Jesus says, g'day, what's up, what's going on here? I colloquialized the phrase. And Jesus decides, yes, in fact, I'm going to heal this man. And he notes their faith. Sometimes a closed door means it's time to pray. Sometimes a closed door means it's time to fight. Sometimes it's time to push on. How will I know, Pastor? How will I know what to do? Have you ever felt like that? Well, that's good, because God is obviously at work in your life and he's speaking to you. You just need to listen and learn to discern. How will you know? Well, I think you need to line up these three. All three of these primary resources that I've been talking about these last three times together that God uses to impart to us a knowledge of his will. The Bible, the burden placed on the heart by the Holy Spirit, and the bearings. What are the circumstances? God does not force us to do things like robots. But if we are seeking him, he will indeed lead us. And if we are honoring him, he will indeed help us to discern his will. Concerning a marriage partner, the scripture says, it does not tell us who in particular to marry for most of us. There were a couple of illustrations there, but that does not apply to all of us. The scripture says, though, that we are to marry within the faith. And then there's the burden. The burden may consent with a seed of interest in somebody or that leads to a stirring, thinking about the possibility of, well, I wonder if this is indeed the one. And that becomes strengthened into a form of conviction through dialogue and contact and that whole process, and becomes the sustained conviction that perhaps this is the one indeed that we should marry. And then the bearings will come. Maybe that other person is also seeking God for a marriage partner. And if they are indeed saying yes and you're saying yes, well, there's a wedding that follows and everybody gets to eat cheesecake and rejoice. If no, well, got to keep on continuing to seek God, because you've got to have all three of those in place. The scripture, the burden on your heart, but if the other person says nah, then the third thing is missing. Also, that those exact same things can apply to our work, to ministry opportunities, to a whole range of things. I've got some candles up the front today for a reason. F.B. Meyer, when he was crossing the Irish Channel on a dark night with no moon, hardly any stars to be seen in terms of light, he stood next to the captain on the bridge of the ship, and he said, "Well, how do you know where we are heading, sir? We are heading into the coast and there's no lights there to be seen of the village. How do you know you're going to head into Holyhead Harbour," which is where they were going, "on a night that's so dark as this?" And the captain said, "Do you see over there those three lights in the distance?" So I want you to imagine that we're on the ship, right? And those lights are miles away, right? They're three lighthouses. And he says, "You see those three lights over there? Those three lights must be lined up behind each other. And when we see them so united in a line like that, we know we are in exactly the right position to head straight through the channel and in to Holyhead Harbour." So here they are coming up the coast, right? We're sailing up the coast, and we see these way off in the distance. As we get closer, the ship's going to swing around out this way, and he's going to come around, and he's going to line up those three lighthouses. And when the lighthouses are lined up, he knows he can sail straight in. He's going to miss the shallows and come straight into Holyhead Harbour. Very, very clever, isn't it? So when we want to know God's will, I think we need to see these three come together like that. When the Bible and when the burden God has put on your heart and when the bearings or the circumstances all line up, you can steer into that place knowing that God is indeed working his will for you. Matthew 2, the Magi came after the birth of Christ, probably a year after, and we don't necessarily know there were three, by the way. We only think there were three because there were three gifts, but here come these Magi, these wise men, probably a year after the birth of Christ. How did their journey begin? It began with the scriptures. They knew the Jewish scriptures. The prophecy of the star out of Jacob and the scepter out of Israel is a specific prophecy of the coming of Messianic ruler, the Lord Jesus Christ. Numbers 24 speaks of that. And they asked, "Where is the one who is born to be king of the Jews?" Then God stirred in their hearts to go and find out more about this promised Messiah. And they testify, "We saw a star in the east and we have come to worship him." And God sent a strange star to give them their bearings. The Bible, the burden, and the bearings all lined up. Acts 10, Peter was preaching the gospel to preach the gospel to the Gentile Cornelius. He had first heard the word from Christ, "Go to all people groups and give them and share with them the gospel." Then through the Spirit stirred in his heart. And Acts 10, verse 19, the Spirit said to him, "Simon, three men are looking for you, so get up and go downstairs. Do not hesitate to go with them, because I've sent them to you." And thirdly, then he sent some men to Peter's door. They knocked. They said, "Their master Cornelius has sent us, and he wants to talk with you." The Bible, the burdens, and the bearings all lined up. Peter went, preached the gospel to Cornelius, and he and his family gave their lives to Christ. God is working out his purposes through you and through me. We are not just here to sit and take up space and use up the world's resources. You matter to God, and he is working in your life and in mine, and you and I can know his will for us. But remember Psalm 32. We see that promise. "I will instruct you and teach you in the way you should go. I will counsel you and I will watch over you," says the Lord. God can't steer a parked car. It's very hard to steer a car that's parked, isn't it? If the car's moving, it's a lot easier to steer. God can't steer a parked car. We need to be moving forward, have some kind of momentum, and not just sit around and wait for things to happen around us. And remember, failure is not final for God's people. He works in our weaknesses. He works in our failures. He works and grows us at the same time in all kinds of opportunities. And remember that availability is a great ability for God to be able to use you. So are we available? Are we seeking God? See, life can be very exciting and filled with hope when we know that whatever happens, there is someone there to help us. Someone who loves us, someone who acts on our behalf, someone who is active and present in our lives and who is working out his purposes for his glory. And we need to give thanks to our God that he does indeed lead us in that way.
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Recently, I finished writing my fourth book. The final stage involves sending the manuscript to a group of beta readers who give honest feedback. It's a terrifying process because I've never been good at handling criticism. Hi, I'm Tanya Harris of God Conversations. Criticism can be painful, but here's what I've learnt. Criticism is a gift. My beta readers constantly point out things I've missed, not just spelling errors or poor grammar, but areas of miscommunication and things I've overlooked. The result is a far better book. It's a principle that carries into all aspects of life. Yes, criticism hurts, but without it, we'll never fully flourish in who God has called us to be. We need people around us to see the things we can't. May we have the grace to welcome constructive criticism and be better for it. For help with your own God Conversations, go to godconversations.com.

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1: Over the last four more decades, there's been great music from Christian artists on vinyl, cassette, and CD. I'll be playing selections for some of these recordings in Music Retrospective. 7:30 every Sunday morning here on One Way FM. I gave to-

0: Do you think that having a faith helps you know or find your identity?
1: For me, it helps me get through my life, and if I didn't have it, then I don't know, you know, how I would get through lots of things.
2: A big thing for me is the faith that even if I do stuff up, even if I do lose myself, I know that I've always got God to rely on. He's a firm rock. He's always going to be there. He's always there when we need him.
0: I'm Emma from Messages of Hope. For more about finding identity in God, go to messagesofhope.org.au.
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1: Have you been told you need to listen? Sometimes it's because we're not hearing clearly, but there are times when we're told to listen because we have a different opinion from someone else. You can be implored to listen because people believe your current views are wrong, and that's because you aren't listening. In fact, you must be ignorant. We are told that we must agree with a particular view, and we'll be told to listen until we agree. While telling someone to listen sounds really virtuous, it could be just badgering people with different worldviews. Clearly, listening is important, but as individuals and as a society, don't assume a different opinion is due to ignorance or a failure to listen. It could be from clear-eyed knowledge of the issues, but living to a different set of values.
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church, would you pray with me? Father, we are so thankful that you see us. You see every single part of us. And yet you know us. You know all of our ways. And yet you still choose to love us. Father, we are so thankful for this love. Love that we can never fully comprehend or understand. Father, we are so thankful for your love. It's in your Son's precious name that we pray. Amen.